Ladies and gentlemen, thanks for joining me on the program. The number is 303-873-1935 if you'd like to join me on the program. Again, 303-873-1935. And, of course, we know that many of you make the commute from your home to Colorado Springs to Denver, and we want to make you aware of some of the great deals on summer camps that are available to our great listeners in Colorado Springs. 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And, again, I was thinking about, you know, this is the National Day of Prayer. And I'm hoping that you find a place to go and pray. And I'll talk a little bit more about the National Day of Prayer and prayer. And of course, it's a day that, the nation sets aside to pray. And we pray for the church and we pray for the family. We pray for and from an institutional kind of standpoint. So the institution of the church, the family, education, business, workplace, military, government, arts and entertainment, and media. And so there's lots and lots to pray. But also there is that situation that comes about where people, even faithful people, they come to a place in their life where prayer is a struggle, and they feel like God is silent or distant. And so it's interesting to me that the scripture can give us comfort and guidance for what Jim Dennison talks about, quoting somebody else about the dark night of the soul. And of course, from a theological standpoint, it's important to remember that God is never truly absent, even when he seems silent. So again, we live in a world, we live in a culture, we live in a society where our feelings have been used as the litmus test, the way of thinking about reality. In other words, for many, many people, their feelings, that is what constitutes reality. But your feelings are not, let me put it to you this way. Feelings are real. And we could talk about what is the role and the function of feelings for the Christian, and I'm happy to do that. But from a theological standpoint, from the revelation of God, God is never truly absent. Jesus himself promised, I am with you always, even to the end of the age, in Matthew 28:20. Pause. Reflect. Think about that. When Jesus says, I am with you always, and you say, I don't feel like you're with me right now, but he is. His presence is constant. Even when our emotions or circumstances make it really, really difficult to perceive that he's there. So God's apparent silence can sometimes be connected to our own spiritual condition. Oddly enough, when we ask and we answer the question, why isn't God speaking? There could be any number of reasons. It could be one of the reasons could be our own spiritual condition, in the sense that God has spoken and instructed you, given you guidance, and you've disregarded his guidance. When we drift into disobedience,

0: rebellion, outright sin, or we neglect our relationship with him, we can sometimes lose the sense of his nearness. So in those times, the scripture calls us to repentance and renewed intimacy or closeness. And that's part of the meaning of 1 John chapter 1, verse 9, when it says, if we confess our sins, he's faithful and just to forgive us our sins and to cleanse us from all unrighteousness. In that passage when John is writing and he says, if we confess our sins, the word confess is interesting. It's homologeo. It doesn't just simply mean fess up, own up what you've done. The word itself, homologeo, it means to say the same thing that God says about sin. Not just how painful it is or how perverse it is or how damaging it is, but God has a whole lot to say about sin and its consequences and what it brings. So when John writes, if we confess our sins, he is faithful and just to forgive us our sins and to cleanse us from all unrighteousness. And so the Bible's instructions are to say the same thing that God has said about your condition, about your heart condition, or about the problem of rebellion or sin or disobedience or neglect. And so James, the brother of Jesus in chapter 4, verse 8 says, draw near to God and he'll draw near to you. So it isn't God who's distancing himself, separating himself. It's not God who's blocked you on your Facebook page or your social media outlet. Draw near to God. He'll draw near to you. But it really is important to remember that silence from God isn't always a sign of sin or rejection, by the way. So that isn't the only other, that isn't the only option where people go, well, wait a minute. You've talked about sin and rejection. Well, sometimes God uses silence to teach us to trust, to exercise patience. The way that I'm going to think about this or talk about this, sometimes God uses silence to cultivate an expectation. I talked about trust, patience, deeper faith. So the Psalms are full of cries like, how long, O Lord, will you forget me forever? That's what it says in Psalm 13:1. How long, O Lord? Hey, it's been a while, Lord. The silence is becoming a little bit overwhelming. Yet they often end with a renewed confidence in God's steadfast love. So his silence can be a way of refining our hearts and aligning our desires with his will. Is that possible? Yeah. Silence can be a way of purifying us and redirecting us. John P. Sartell, in his article, Prayers Well Aimed, said that our prayers should be aimed at God's kingdom priorities, not just our personal comfort. He reflects on Paul's command in 1 Timothy chapter 2, verses 1 and 2, to pray for all people and those in authority so that the church may live in peace and godliness. See, you may be thinking, well, I don't want to pray for this current administration. I don't want to pray for the Congress. I don't want to pray for this government. I don't want to, you know, we're living in a world where there's a $39 trillion debt. But the Bible says, pray for those in authority so that the church can live in peace and godliness. Sartell asks whether our prayers are truly seeking first the kingdom of God, like it says in Matthew 6:33. When our prayers are aligned with God's purpose, we often find clarity, peace, even if the answers are delayed, even if the answers are different from what we've come to expect. 303-873-1935. I'll be right back.
1: You can't please everyone. This is Ken Ham, general editor of the new book, Defending God's Existence. All this week, we've been dealing with criticism against Bible-believing Christians. Well, here's something to remember. You can never please everyone. People will always find something they think is wrong. So how should we deal with that? Well, first, listen with humility and pray for wisdom. No one's perfect or right all the time. Make the best decision you can and move on. And second, do your best to exhibit the fruit of the Spirit. We should never be characterized by a hateful or proud attitude. And lastly, don't go against your conscience. If your conscience convicts you and nothing in God's Word says you're wrong, follow your conscience.
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0: Ed Rick and Aurora. Westbound 70 was closed at Airport Boulevard. One lane is now open. Left lane getting by, westbound 70 at Airport, right lane block back to Tower. That's about a 10-minute delay. Heavy and slow traffic on eastbound I-70 trying to get out to Airport Boulevard. Had a problem on I-25, car stalled. Southbound I-25 before downing in the center lane. With traffic, I'm Susan Thielen.
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9: Hey, welcome back, ladies and gentlemen. We're talking a little bit about the National Day of Prayer and the tradition of prayer. I've been talking about a little bit about what happens when you don't experience the presence of God or feel like God is distant. And again, if you want to join me on the program, it's 303-873-1935. That's 303-873-1935. So back to this idea of what happens when our prayers seem either empty or unanswered. And again, what I want to encourage you to think about is remember his presence. He hasn't left you. Matthew 28:20. I will never leave you or forsake you. And of course, examine your own heart. Confess any known sin. Draw near to him. Like it says in 1 John chapter 1, verse 9, if we confess our sin, he's faithful and just to forgive us, cleanse us from all unrighteousness. Align your prayers. What does that mean? Well, Jesus said in Matthew 6:33, seek first the kingdom of God and his righteousness, and all these things will be added to you. And also trust God's timing. I know it sounds cliche, but Romans 8:28 remains true. God is causing all things to work together for the good for those who love him, who are the called according to his purpose. And then, of course, trust his timing. God's delays are not God's denials. He works all things for good. And so even in silence, God is shaping your faith, drawing you closer to himself. Like it says in Psalm chapter 46, verse 10, be still and know that I am God. So 303-873-1935, that's the number if you want to join me on the program. Happy to take your calls, by the way, and of course, the program goes by so much easier when you call. I would love to have a conversation with you. So, in Alexander Young's Chronicles of the Pilgrims, this is in 1841, Edward Winslow said, quote, drought and the like moved not only every good man privately to enter into examination with his own estate between God and his conscience, and so to humiliation before him, but also to humble ourselves together before the Lord by fasting and prayer. It's an 1841 way of saying that sometimes deprivation, when he used the term drought, and by the way, Colorado's in a drought, he wrote that sometimes because of deprivation, because things aren't going our way, because our circumstances or government or leadership is in trouble, they proclaim a fast. So beginning in colonial days, Connecticut proclaimed a day in early spring for fasting and prayer. And by the way, early on, it was customarily on Good Friday. And so, oddly enough, this custom of praying didn't take place on a Thursday. It began on Good Friday. In 1668, the Virginia House of Burgesses in Jamestown passed this, quote, the 27th day of August appointed for a day of humiliation, fasting and prayer. And when they use the term humiliation, they mean you humble yourself. The humiliation, it was a word that in the ancient times meant to distance yourself from self and self-reliance, if you will. And so they use that term, and in the proclamation they said to implore God's mercy, and it said, if any person be found upon that day gaming, drinking, working, works of necessity accepted, upon presentment by church wardens and proof, he shall be fined. So they meant serious big business. You don't drink, you don't even work unless it's necessary. And so they were well aware that there are certain things that just simply had to be done. But you could incur a fine. Can you believe that? In 1746, French Admiral D'Anville sailed for New England, commanding the most powerful fleet of the day. 70 ships with 13,000 troops. He intended to recapture Louisbourg, Nova Scotia. It was his intent to destroy from Boston to New York down to Georgia. So the Massachusetts governor, William Shirley, declared a day of prayer and fasting on October 16th, 1746. In Boston's Old South Meeting House, the Reverend Thomas Prince prayed this prayer, quote, "Send thy tempest, Lord, upon the water. Scatter the ships of our tormentors." This is kind of an imprecatory prayer. The imprecatory prayer is you're praying that God himself is going to intervene. And historian Catherine Drinker Bowen related that as he finished praying, the sky darkened. The winds howled and shrieked. The church bells rang in what she described as, quote, "a wild, uneven sound, though no man was in the steeple," unquote. And guess what happened? A hurricane scattered the entire French fleet, with 4,000 sick and 2,000 dead, including Admiral D'Anville, the French Vice Admiral d'Estournel, threw himself on his sword. In other words, he committed suicide. And Henry Wadsworth Longfellow wrote in his Ballad of the French Fleet, quote, "Admiral D'Anville had sworn by cross and crown to ravage with fire and steel our helpless Boston town. From mouth to mouth spread tidings of dismay. I stood in the Old South saying humbly, let us pray. Like a potter's vessel broke, the great ships of the line were carried away as smoke or sank in the brine." What does all of this mean? God answered their prayer. This is Gino Geraci. Thanks for joining me. 303-873-1935.
10: Traffic. After I'm at the tech center, got a wreck on southbound 25 at Arapaho Road. Four right lanes are blocked off. Southbound I-25 at Arapaho, only the two left lanes getting by. Traffic stopped behind it back past 225. That's at least a 15-minute delay. Jammed up in or out of Aurora, this crash working on westbound 70 at Airport Boulevard in the right lane. That's flowing both directions. With traffic.
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8: 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The

0: gentlemen. This is Gino Geraci, and the number is 303-873-1935, 303-873-1935. If you want to join me on the program, I was talking a little bit about the American tradition of days of prayer, that it goes back to literally the pilgrim times and the establishment of Jamestown. And there's a long history of the country coming together and praying. And I talked a little bit about the French Admiral Danville, who sailed for New England with 70 ships and 13,000 troops that they were intending to ravage the New England coast. And God intervened, some would suggest, because of prayer. And later, French and Spanish raids continued up and down the coast. And Benjamin Franklin proposed what he called a general fast, approved by Pennsylvania's council and published in the Pennsylvania Gazette on December 12, 1747. So he wrote, and I quote, "We have thought it fit to appoint a day of fasting and prayer, to join with one accord in fervent supplications that Almighty God would mercifully interpose and still the rage of war among the nations and put a stop to the effusion of Christian blood," unquote. On May 24th, 1774, the British blockaded Boston's harbor. Jefferson, Thomas Jefferson, drafted a resolution for the Virginia House of Burgesses. He said, quote, "With apprehension of the great dangers from the hostile invasion of the city of Boston in our sister colony of Massachusetts, deem it highly necessary that the said first day of June be set apart as a day of fasting, humiliation, and prayer, to implore the divine interposition for averting the heavy calamity which threatens the destruction to our civil rights," unquote. And Washington, George Washington, wrote in his diary on June 1st, 1774, went to church, fasted all day. You know, I've been talking a little bit about going to church. And using this as an opportunity to pray. To pray for our country. To pray for the church. To pray for the family. To pray for education, for business, workplace, military, and the government. And, of course, there's lots of different venues. If you want to know about more venues somewhere near you, you can visit nationaldayofprayer.org. 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You can find a church near you. Calvary South Denver is going to have a service from 6:30 to 8, a special evening of prayer and worship. So you're invited by me to come to Calvary South Denver if that's what you'd like to do. Virginia's royal governor, Lord Dunmore, viewed this prayer resolution as a protest against King George, so he dissolved the House of Burgess, resulting in legislatures meeting down the street at Raleigh Tavern. Now, listen carefully. And planning the Continental Congress. So, in other words, they went somewhere and they thought, hey, you know what? We're going to have to come up with a different plan. And on April 15th, 1775, just 4 days before the Battle of Lexington, John Hancock let Massachusetts Provincial Congress declare, quote, "In circumstances dark as these, it becomes us as men and Christians to reflect that whilst every prudent measure should be taken to ward off the impending judgments, the 11th of May be set apart as a day of public humiliation, fasting and prayer, to confess the sins and to implore forgiveness, unquote. There was another one on April 19th, 1775, in a proclamation of a day of fasting and prayer of Connecticut Governor Jonathan Trumbull. He wrote, quote, that God would graciously pour out his Holy Spirit on us to bring us to a thorough repentance and effectual reformation, that our iniquities may not be our ruin, and make the land a mountain of holiness, unquote. Can you imagine? Yeah, people used to talk like that, and these are the things that used to happen. On June 12, 1775, less than 2 months after the battles of Lexington and Concord, where was fired, you remember from maybe elementary school, junior high school, high school, the shot heard round the world that John Hancock led the Continental Congress to declare, quote, Congress, considering the present critical, alarming, and calamitous state, do earnestly recommend a day of public prayer, of humiliation, fasting, that we may with united hearts and voices unfeignedly confess and deplore our many sins. When it's using unfeignedly, it means with sincerity, not with hypocrisy, not just as a show. He wrote, quote, it is recommended to Christians of all denominations to assemble for public worship and to abstain from servile labor and recreations of said day, unquote. On July 12, 1775, John Adams wrote to his wife, quote, we have appointed a continental fast. Millions will be upon their knees at once before their great Creator, imploring his forgiveness and blessing, his smiles on American counsel and arms, unquote. And from his Cambridge headquarters, Washington ordered March 6th, 1776, quote, Thursday the 7th, being set apart as a day of fasting, prayer, and humiliation, to implore the Lord and giver of all victory to pardon our manifold sins and wickedness, that it would please him to bless the Continental Army with his divine favor and protection, unquote. On March 16, 1776, the Continental Congress passed a resolution presented by General William Livingston, quote, Congress, desirous to have people impressed with a solemn sense of God's superintending providence, recommend a day of prayer, that we may, with united hearts, confess and bewail our manifold sins and transgressions, and by sincere repentance and amendment of life, appease God's righteous displeasure, and through the merits and the mediation of Jesus Christ, obtain his pardon and forgiveness. Think about the theme that went through, that rippled through those people. Confess sin. Turn from sin. Trust God. Interesting, isn't it? Hey, coming up next, we'll take your calls, hopefully, prayerfully. This is Gino Geraci.
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13: With SRN News, I'm Keith Peters in Washington. The U.S. military says that it intercepted Iranian attacks on three Navy ships in the Strait of Hormuz and targeted Iranian military facilities responsible for attacking U.S. forces. The exchange occurred Thursday as U.S. Navy destroyers transited the Strait of Hormuz. U.S. forces intercepted unprovoked Iranian attacks and responded with self-defense strikes. Tennessee has enacted a new U.S. House map that carves up a majority black district in Memphis. The new voting district signed into law Thursday by Republican Governor Bill Lee gives the GOP a chance to win all nine of the state's congressional seats in the November midterm elections. On Wall Street, the Dow down by 313 points, the NASDAQ dropped 32, the S&P lower by 28. This is SRN News.
14: Traffic.
15: A few problems in the drive out here. I-25 struggling through the tech center. It's crashed southbound 25 at Arapahoe Road. Three right lanes blocked. Those jams solid back to 225. Nearly a 25-minute delay southbound 25 at Arapahoe Road. Crash up north. Southbound 25 approaching E-470 Northwest Parkway in the right lanes. And I-70 jammed at the crash westbound 70 at Airport Boulevard. With traffic, I'm Susan Phelan.
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18: In U.S. forecast for the Denver metro area, keeps it mild, mostly dry for the rest of today. Can't rule out, though, maybe a brief shower, partly to mostly cloudy skies. Temperatures generally mid-60s, low 40s tonight, near 70 Friday. Mostly sunny, any remaining snow cover melting quickly, mid-40s, mid and upper 70s for highs this weekend. Maybe a brief shower or a thunderstorm late Saturday. Otherwise, dry and pleasant springtime conditions for this Mother's Day. Very, very warm early next week, 80s to near 90. 90 degrees, sunny and dry. I'm meteorologist Mark Huer in the 710 KNUS Weather Center.
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2: 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This is Gino Geraci. 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And again, the nationaldayofprayer.org. 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And of course, we're going to be praying for the church and we're going to be praying for the family and education and business and workplace and military and government and arts and entertainment. And again, if you want to join me on this program, you know, I was talking a little bit about the history of the National Day of Prayer, but happy to take your call. 303-873-1935. Let's see who's up. Michael, welcome to the program.
3: Hey, good day, Gino. How are you?
2: Good.
3: Good. I've been listening to your history of the Day of Prayer, and it's fascinating to me. Where did you find all of those quotes?
2: My friend Bill Federer. You can go to the National Minute or the American Minute with Bill Federer. If you go to the American Minute with Bill Federer, and he has a special PDF on the National Day of Prayer presidential proclamations. He has so much. He's been a regular guest on this program and a good friend. And he said, I've asked him permission. Hey, can I use your stuff? And he goes, absolutely. So you go to Bill Federer, or you can go to the American Minute with Bill Federer. You can download it as a PDF. And then he has a wonderful book, by the way, Michael, called Prayers and Presidents, Inspiring Faith from Leaders of the Past. So he has a whole book on the subject, Prayers and Presidents, Inspiring Faith. You can get it at AmericanMinute.com.
3: Okay, sounds good. And, this is stuff that everybody on the left screams separation of church and state, blah, blah, blah. And, this was never really taught in school, but, this is...
2: Oddly enough, this was taught in school. But in the last 50 years, it's been abandoned. In other words, there really was a time when there was a robust understanding of the pilgrims, of the Great Awakening, of American history. Yeah. You are absolutely right. There is a kind of a deep, I'm going to use the word hostility and animosity towards our founding and our rich past. And it may bug people. It may annoy them because they suspect that a secular outlook is better. But is it really? Is it healthier? Is it healthier to hate your country?
3: I think not. it's sad that our children don't get to hear about this.
2: By the way, there's a chapter in that book on prayers and presidents. There's a chapter on every president of the past, from George Washington through to George W. Bush. And so I think they sort of, so it goes from George Washington to Bush.
3: Awesome. Well, thank you for that, and I'm going to look.
2: You are welcome. Hey, thanks for listening. 303-873-1935. As always, appreciate your calls. 303-873-1935. You know, I was talking a little bit about some of the history of proclamations. And we talked about John Adams. We talked about the Virginia governor. Ben Franklin stated at the Constitutional Convention in 1787, quote, "In the beginning of the contest with Great Britain, when we were sensible of danger, we had daily prayer in this room for divine protection." Ronald Reagan said January 27, 1983. In 1775, the Continental Congress proclaimed the first National Day of Prayer. In 1783, the Treaty of Paris officially ended the long, weary Revolutionary War during which a National Day of Prayer had been proclaimed every spring for 8 years. Yale College had a requirement in 1787, quote, "All the scholars are obliged to attend divine worship in the college chapel on the Lord's Day and on the days of fasting and thanksgiving appointed by public authority," unquote. The same week, Congress passed the Bill of Rights. President Washington declared on October 3rd, 1789, quote, "Whereas both houses of Congress requested me to recommend to the people of the United States a day of public thanksgiving and prayer, with grateful hearts, the many signal favors of Almighty God, especially by affording them an opportunity peaceably to establish a form of government for their safety and happiness, I do recommend the 26th day of November to the service of the great and glorious being," that means God, by the way, "who is the beneficent author of all the good that was, that is, or that will be." Yes, this is George Washington's way of saying God. And so, it's interesting to me. 303-873-1935. That's the number if you want to join me on the program. And I can't believe it, but I had something else for you. But I'll come back to it. And it says, after the Whiskey Rebellion in western Pennsylvania, Washington proclaimed a day of prayer January 1st, 1796. "All persons within the United States fervently beseech the kind author of these blessings to establish habits of sobriety, order, morality, and piety." That word piety is a lost word on our culture and society. If I asked 10 out of every 10 people, what does the word piety mean? I'm wondering how many would know the answer. This is Gino Geraci. I'll be right back.
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5: A few problems in the drive out here. I-25 struggling through the tech center. It's crashed southbound 25 at Arapahoe Road. Three right lanes blocked. Those jams solid back to 225. Nearly a 25-minute delay southbound 25 at Arapahoe Road. Crash up north. Southbound 25 approaching E-470 Northwest Parkway in the right lanes. And I-70 jammed at the crash westbound 70 at Airport Boulevard. with traffic. I'm Susan Phelan.
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6: I have a malpractice lawyer friend who became a Christian. He decided to read the Bible from cover to cover. I suggested he start in John because it's easier for a new Christian, but he insisted. I asked him how it was going a couple of weeks later, and he said, "God's not what I thought. He's killing everybody." And then he stopped and said, "Don't get me wrong. He's my kind of guy." Actually, he isn't your kind of guy. He is, as C.S. Lewis said, a lion, and he's not safe, but he's good. If he isn't, my lawyer friend, and you don't have a prayer. Me too, and I'm ordained. I'm Steve Brown. You think about that. Share what you just heard with a friend. 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

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And I've been talking a little bit about prayer. And oddly enough, it seems crazy, maybe, for a Christian to ask the question, what are some reasons to pray? Now, I'm happy to give you some reasons. And I've got a little list of about 17 reasons. Let's see how many we can get through. There are biblical reasons supported by scripture and sound doctrine. The first is, well, because prayer deepens our relationship with God. Prayer is how believers commune with their Creator. It's through prayer that we draw near to God and experience His presence. So in James chapter 4, verse 8, which I quoted earlier, draw near to God and He'll draw near to you. Psalm 145, verse 18, the Lord is near to all who call upon Him, to all who call upon Him in truth. So the psalmist points out, He is near, not far away. He is near to all who call upon Him, to all who call upon Him in truth. By that, I think it means absent hypocrisy and other kinds of things, which gets into the whole issue of the qualifications for prayer, which we can talk about. But so prayer is the mechanism whereby we have a relationship with God. And so prayer, in a very simple sense, is communication. And so prayer nurtures intimacy between the believer and the Lord. And so prayer is commanded by God. It's not optional. In 1 Thessalonians, Paul writes in chapter 5, verse 17, pray without ceasing. Well, does that mean you're always praying? I think it means that you have a kind of sensibility, if you want to use that term, where you are in a constant state of conversation with God. In Luke 18:1, it says, then He spoke a parable to them, that men always ought to pray and not to lose heart. The point of the parable being that we ought to pray. And the actual text says that men always ought to pray and not lose heart. In other words, where people go, I'm burnt out. I don't think I can do it this anymore. In Ephesians chapter 6, verse 18, Paul writes, praying always with all prayer and supplication in the Holy Spirit. So obedience in prayer reflects trust in God's sovereignty and submission to His will. And by the way, prayer seeks God's will and guidance. It's through prayer that we align our hearts with God's purpose rather than our own desire. So prayer isn't trying to manipulate or persuade God to do what you want. In a very real sense, it's a conversation whereby you become open, willing, and able to do what He wants. So in the most famous prayer of all time, the Lord's Prayer in Matthew 6:10, Jesus teaches His disciples to pray, you know, our Father who art in heaven, hallowed be Thy name, Thy kingdom come, or Your kingdom come, in Matthew 6:10. Your kingdom come, Your will be done on earth as it is in heaven. In Proverbs 3:5, trust in the Lord with all your heart. Lean not to your own understanding. In all your ways acknowledge Him, and He shall direct
your paths.

0: So prayer is, in effect, one of the ways we discern God's direction and submit to his perfect plan. And, of course, prayer is the mechanism that brings forgiveness and cleansing. Confession and prayer restores fellowship. Remember we talked about it earlier? What do I do if God seems silent and far away? Is silence and far away sometimes due to sin? Yes. Are there other reasons why God might be silent? Yes, to deepen our faith, to promote patience. In 1 John chapter 1, verse 9, again, I've worn a little hole in my Bible. If we confess our sins, he's faithful and just to forgive us our sins and to cleanse us from all unrighteousness. In Psalm 32, 5, it says, I acknowledge my sin to you, and my iniquity I have not hidden. I said, I'll confess my transgressions to the Lord, and you forgave the iniquity of my sin. It's quite possible that John, when he wrote, if we confess our sins, he's faithful and just to forgive us our sins and to cleanse us from all unrighteousness. He might have been humming that psalm. It might have been playing in his head and heart. So it's through prayer that we experience the mercy and grace of God. So imagine you go, I want God's grace, and I want God's mercy. Well, guess what? Grace and mercy come from connecting with God through prayer. And by the way, prayer is the means for interceding for others. Christians are called to pray for one another, for leaders. And of course, for those who don't even know the Lord. And so again, all across the nation, people will quote 1 Timothy chapter 2 in verses 1 and 2, where it says, therefore, Paul writes, therefore I exhort, first of all, that supplications and prayers and intercessions and the giving of thanks be made for all men, for kings, and all who are in authority. And so it makes perfect sense that we would, on this National Day of Prayer, pray not just simply for the church and not just simply for the family, but we pray, actually, for the government. I'm looking at a little chart here where it says they have a prayer from Psalm 24. Lord of heaven and earth, we dedicate our government and pray that all who serve will seek your authority, purposes, and glory. Now, again, you pray that prayer, you might in your heart and in your mind think, right, you're praying that all who serve will seek your authority, purpose, and glory, and you understand that most don't, but we still have the right and the privilege to ask God to change their heart. And so, you'll remember in James chapter 5, verse 16, it says, the effective, fervent prayer of a righteous man avails much. Your prayers matter. The effective prayers, the fervent prayers. Paul writes in Romans 10:1, brethren, my heart's desire and prayer to God for Israel is that they might be saved. Because guess what? Intercessory prayer reflects the love of Jesus. Because Jesus is the one who intercedes for us before the Father. This is Gino Geraci. Thanks for joining me. I'll be back. 303-873-1935.
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2: Brave men and women have sacrificed everything for our freedom. The Bible says, greater love has no one than this, to lay down one's life for one's friends. But one man laid down his life for the entire world, to save them from hell, to save them from eternal death. That was Jesus Christ. Here's Billy Graham.
3: Christ dying on the cross was more than the death of a martyr. It was more than his setting a good example by offering his life for his fellow man. When Christ took our place, our sins were laid on him. All of my sin was laid on Christ. And I have no sin charged to me for which God will ever hold me accountable. My sin has become Christ's burden. I will never suffer the shame of judgment and the terrors of hell.
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4: Traffic.
5: Heavy traffic along I-25. There's crash up north, southbound 25, approaching E-470 Northwest Parkway. That's blocking the two right lanes. Traffic slow there. A big wreck in the tech center cleared. On southbound I-25 at Arapahoe, all lanes open. It's at least 45 minutes from Colfax to C-470. Had a problem northbound I-25 near C-470 with a minor crash there. With traffic, I'm Susan Phelan.
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0: 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And I've been talking about, again, National Day of Prayer and If for whatever reason you're still looking, you can go to the website is, I've been repeated it, now I have to find my little, oh yeah, nationaldayofprayer.org, that's nationaldayofprayer.org to find a gathering near you, nationaldayofprayer.org. There should be some place close by that you can go that you can participate in, or you can come here at Calvary South Denver tonight from 6:30 to 8 for a special evening of prayer and worship. And so, you know, I've been talking about reasons to pray, and we could talk about prayer is the means of interceding for others. We could talk about prayer being a Trinitarian worship. The Bible says that we pray to the Father in the name of the Son by the power of the Holy Spirit. No wonder the Lord says in Matthew 6:9, in this manner pray, our Father in heaven, hallowed be your name. In John 14:13, it says, whatever you ask in my name, that's Jesus, that I will do, that the Father may be glorified in the Son. In Ephesians 2:18, it's through him we have access by one Spirit to the Father. That's Ephesians 2. This is Paul writing. He says it's through Jesus. So prayer isn't simply communication. It is that, but it's also worship. And so prayer becomes the mechanism whereby we confess dependence and gratitude. The moment you decide to pray, it's one of those moments where you can go, I can't, but you can. In 1 Chronicles 16:11, it says, seek the Lord and his strength. Seek his face forevermore. In Colossians 4:2, continue earnestly in prayer, being vigilant with all thanksgiving. Psalm 50:15, call upon me in the day of trouble, and I'll deliver you, and you shall glorify me. And so grateful prayer strengthens faith. And again, we have a wonderful article at gotquestions.org on, you know, one of my favorite questions is, well, why should we pray? If God knows everything, then why pray? And I get the question. And if you go to gotquestions.org, if God knows everything, just type that in. If God knows everything, why should I pray? And it'll take you to an article just simply entitled, Why Pray? And at that point, it'll say, for the Christian, praying is supposed to be like breathing. Easier to do than not to do. We pray for a variety of reasons. For one thing, prayer is a form of serving God and obeying him. We pray because God commands us to pray, and I've already talked about that. Prayer is exemplified for us by Jesus in the early church. And so as you start to build a little list of reasons to pray, we have the repeated command to do so, the example of Jesus, the example in the early church, the example of Paul. Prayer defeats the devil. Prayer saves the sinner. Prayer restores the backslider. Prayer strengthens the saint. Prayer sends forth the laborers into the field. Prayer heals the sick. Prayer glorifies God's name. Prayer accomplishes the impossible. Prayer gives us good things. It imparts wisdom and peace, keeps us from sin, reveals the will of God. And so how many reasons do you need? Well, if the reason is to obtain a solution to problems, then guess what? Prayer works and matters. We pray when we have to make major decisions. We pray when we have to overcome demonic barriers. We pray for the spiritual harvest in Luke chapter 10, verse 2. In that passage, it says, "And he said to them, the harvest is plentiful, but the laborers are few. Therefore, pray earnestly to the Lord of the harvest and to send out laborers into his harvest." And of course, we're invited to pray to overcome temptation. Watch, Jesus said, and pray that you may not enter into temptation. The spirit is indeed willing, but the flesh is weak. So we come to God with specific requests. We have God's promises that our prayers aren't vain. Even if we don't specifically get what we ask for. In what sense? In Matthew 6:6, "But when you pray, go into your room, shut the door, pray to your Father who is in secret, and your Father who sees in secret will reward you." And so for situations in which we don't know God's will, the Bible says we can ask God, who gives to us generously. We can have wisdom. So that's part of the thing. I don't know what to do. I don't even know what God wants me to do. Well, in James chapter 1, verse 5, James says, "If you lack wisdom, ask God, who gives generously to all without reproach." That word reproach means not holding out on you. In other words, he's not looking for a reason to hide his will from you. He wants to reveal his will to you. So prayer was instrumental in the Holy Spirit sending Paul and Barnabas on the first missionary journey in Acts chapter 13. It was the Spirit of God who reveals to the elders in Antioch to separate Paul and Barnabas. Solomon asked for wisdom and knowledge. And so God gave him that and so much more. And so there are hindrances to prayer. In this, in a final comment that I'll have when we come back, I'll talk a little bit about hindrances to prayer. And hopefully it'll encourage you. This is Gino Geraci. Hope you've enjoyed the program today. I'll be back tomorrow, taking your calls, answering your questions. I'll have a final word when we come back.

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1: Most Americans support school choice.
2: According to a wide-ranging new study by the Beckett Fund, a Christian legal group, 77% of adults have no problem with moms and dads getting state vouchers to send their kids to private schools and using that money to enroll them in religious institutions. 23% oppose the practice. What's doubly important is the fact that the nation's courts see things the same way, ruling again and again in favor of using vouchers on religious schools. Michael Harrington reporting.
1: The annual Jewish pilgrimage to a 26-century-old synagogue in Tunisia drew a modest but notable return of international visitors this year. They worshiped together under tight security after a deadly 2023 attack disrupted the festival. This week, roughly 500 visitors came to the shrine from France, China, Ivory Coast, and Italy, including France's ambassador to Tunisia. This is SRN News.
3: Traffic.
4: Trouble on I-25, there's crash down south. Northbound 25 approaching C-470, E-470 in Lone Tree. About a 5-6 minute delay there. I-25 southbound at Arapahoe, big crash clear. Downtown through the tech center, nearly 45 minutes. A trouble and delays up north. The problem southbound I-25 approaching E-470, Northwest Parkway just cleared. Back to Highway 52. I'm Susan Thielen with traffic.
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12: Hey, thanks for joining me on this National Day of Prayer. And of course, just want to encourage you that if you have an opportunity, you can go to thenationaldayofprayer.org and find a gathering near you. And of course, Calvary South Denver tonight is going to have an event from 6:30 to 8, a special evening of prayer and worship. And I was talking a little bit about some hindrances to prayer. And the Bible teaches that God desires to hear and answer prayer, but there are attitudes and behaviors that can hinder our prayer. And of course, these aren't because God is unwilling to listen, but because of sin or selfishness or unbelief. And so unconfessed sin can be a problem. In Isaiah 59:2, it says, "But your iniquities have separated you from your God, and your sins have hidden his face from you, so that he will not hear." In Psalm 66:18, it says, "If I regard iniquity in my heart, the Lord will not hear." Proverbs 28:9, "One who turns away his ear from hearing the law, even his prayer is an abomination." In other words, if you are wearing earplugs and you don't want to hear what God has to say about what's going on in your life, your prayer is unacceptable. Abomination is worse than unacceptable. It's the strongest word in the Hebrew language to express revulsion and disgust. So because God is holy, there's a barrier that exists between him and us. When we come to him with unconfessed sin in our life. And so it's better to just remove that. And of course, selfish motives can be a problem. James said in chapter 4, verse 3, "You ask and do not receive because you ask amiss, that you may spend it on your pleasure." And 1 John 5:14, "Now this is the confidence that we have in him, that if we ask anything according to his will, he hears us." And of course, living according to the flesh. When believers live carnally, following the passions and desires instead of the Holy Spirit, it can hinder our prayer. And unforgiveness and bitterness, a lack of compassion for others, doubt and unbelief. In James 1, it says, "Let him ask in faith with no doubting. For he who doubts is like a wave of the sea driven and tossed by the wind. Let not that man suppose that he'll be answered." So make sure your heart isn't hardened towards others. Expect that God is going to respond favorably to you. This is Gino Geraci. Thanks for joining me. Find a place to pray. If you can't go to a specific place, you pray where you are. This is Gino Geraci again. Thanks for joining me. Johnny Erickson Tata coming up next.
13: I'm Shauna on Johnny Erickson Tata Sharing Hope. Thank you for joining us. Well, Johnny, no one likes to suffer.
14: Oh, we certainly don't. Shauna, you know, I've lived almost six decades in this wheelchair, and oh, every day it's a challenge.
13: Yeah.
14: There is never any respite from it. It is hard.
13: Oh, it is hard, but hard as it is, and Johnny, I've seen you in pain.
14: Mm.
13: God has used his left hand of providence, as we sometimes call it. He's used your quadriplegia to draw you much closer to himself, and I've seen that, too.
14: Oh, Shauna, you know me well. Mm. I can say without a doubt, with no second guessing, that, okay, here comes my favorite line, quote, "I'd rather be in this wheelchair knowing Jesus as I do than to be on my feet without him." You know, I came to that realization decades ago, but those words are as true now as ever. It seems that the longer and the harder my afflictions, the better I know my Lord Jesus. You know, I never used to call him mine. Like, you know, in prayer for me, it's most often, oh, my Jesus, how good you are, rather than just, oh, Jesus, how good you are. Suffering has made him mine. It is as though the furnace of affliction, as it says in Isaiah 48, it's in that furnace God has burned away and continues to purify and burn out of my life sin and so much self-centeredness, self-pity, worldly thoughts and ways, the itchiness to have things as I want them, and much more. But that furnace of suffering has not only burned away the dross, the heat of my trials bonds me in a deeper union with Jesus Christ. Now, I've got a long way to go, but I sense that my suffering has melded my relationship into Jesus. You know what I mean by melding? You know, like you start to disappear into the Lord, like Romans 6 verse 11 says, where you must consider yourselves dead to sin and alive to God in Christ Jesus. Right there, that's it. That's melding. Suffering has helped me to consider myself dead to sins, and it's made me gladly hand over more of me to Jesus Christ. Less of my old self and more of me in Christ. And this wheelchair has been the furnace of affliction in which that marvelous bond is being strengthened. Now, someone, I think with a disability, wrote about suffering and how it changes us. And they wrote it as kind of a poem. I wish I could tell you the author, but this person wrote, quote, "I'd rather have a paralyzed body and be able to move in the spirit. I'd rather be blind to the colors of a sunset and be able to see the light of God. I'd rather lack intellectual skill and be able to comprehend the simplicity of God's love. I'd rather be deaf to melodies of this life and be able to hear God call my name. I'd rather have only a partial physical frame and be part of Christ's body. May my brokenness be a door to my enlightenment, and may what others consider a disability serve as my ability to experience God's faithfulness."
13: Johnny, that is beautiful. And the author of that bit of prose obviously went through the furnace of affliction.
14: Mm-hmm.
13: It's clear her suffering helped her consider herself dead to sin and utterly and completely alive to God. Well, listening friend, perhaps you identify with what Johnny has shared today. Or if you have questions about it, go to johnnyradio.org and click the Ask Johnny button. And you know, we could sum up today's topic with the words of David in Psalm 119, verse 67. He writes from the furnace of his suffering, "Before I was afflicted, I went astray, but now I keep your word."
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16: This is Hugh Hewitt for townhall.com. Today, Democrats seem to be trying a new take on the Extreme Makeover reality show. Their offshoot, I'd call it Extremist Makeover. And we see it in their likely candidate for Senate in Maine. Looks pretty close to certain that Democrats will be nominating Oysterman Graham Plattner in the Pine Tree State. He is not a liberal. Plattner's not even a leftist. He's an extremist. For years, he had the tattoo of a death head worn proudly by the Nazi-era SS, Hitler's worst of the worst. It was and remains a vile symbol worn by the guards at the concentration extermination camps. Maine's current and I trust future senator is Susan Collins. Collins and Plattner could not be more different. It's rare to have a Susan Collins represent your state from a position of power and influence. Do so with class and humility. To trade that in for a death skull and online bigotry? It doesn't seem like a bet Mainers are going to make.
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1: With SRN News, I'm Keith Peters in Washington. The U.S. military says it intercepted Iranian attacks Thursday on 3 Navy ships in the Strait of Hormuz and targeted Iranian military facilities responsible for attacking U.S. forces. U.S. Central Command said in a social media post that U.S. forces intercepted unprovoked Iranian attacks and responded with self-defense strikes. The U.S. military said no ships were hit. It said it doesn't seek escalation but remains positioned and ready to protect American forces. Oceanwide Expeditions has revealed that 30 passengers disembarked from its cruise ship hit by a hantavirus outbreak on April 24th. They left the ship on the remote island of St. Helena nearly 2 weeks after the first passenger died. On Wall Street, the Dow down by 313 points. This is SRN News.
17: Traffic.
4: Couple down in the Castle Rock Drive. There is police activity southbound I-25 between Plum Creek Parkway and Toma Road. Down past exit 181, right lane is blocked off. About a 5-6 minute delay there. I-25 traveling between downtown and the Tech Center, recovering from earlier problems. Still about 35 minutes. That's each side of I-25. Had a stalled bus eastbound 70 near Havana on the shoulder with a slight delay. With traffic, I'm Susan Phelan.
25: Denver weather.
0: NUS forecast for the Denver metro area keeps it mild, mostly dry through the rest of today. Can't rule out, though, maybe a brief shower, partly to mostly cloudy skies. Temperatures generally mid-60s, low 40s tonight. Near 70 Friday, mostly sunny. Any remaining snow cover melting quickly, mid-40s. Mid and upper 70s for highs this weekend. Maybe a brief shower or a thunderstorm late Saturday. Otherwise, dry and pleasant springtime conditions for this Mother's Day. Very, very warm early next week. 80s to near 90 degrees, sunny and dry. I'm meteorologist Mark Huer in the 710 KNUS Weather Center.
2: Current temperature,
5: 70 degrees.
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27: It is not the amount that God has given us, but rather what have we done with what God has given us. If God has given you less, then he expects less. If God has given you more, then he expects more. But it's really, how has God been drawing from you with the possessions that you have, and what do you do when he enlarges your